Welcome to Acoustic Blend. I'm your host, Barrett Myers. This hour, we are welcoming fall with a collection of songs that, to me, feel just right for the season. You just heard a couple tracks from Zach Winters and his album, Monarch. That album feels like fall to me, and maybe it's just the cover of the album, but I would love to hear what songs accompany you into autumn. To chime in on that, you can head over to barrett.substack.com to drop a comment there, barrett.substack.com. Up next, we have a few songs about change and letting go, which is one of the things I associate with this season of transition. You'll hear Cheryl Wheeler with her song When Fall Comes to New England, but right now it's Carrie Newcomer with the poignant tune Leaves Don't Drop, They Just Let Go. Enjoy on Acoustic Blend.

You are listening to Acoustic Blend. That was Scott Greeson with the tune Riverside. And I'm not sure if I'm the only one, but I associate fall with nostalgia. Now, I know there are a lot of people who get nostalgic over the holidays, and that's part of what I'm talking about. But for me, there's something about this season that causes me to remember times gone by, to return to cherished memories. Something about leaves falling reminds me of the temporal nature of life and causes me to appreciate all of the life that I've lived so far and all the beautiful people in my life. And so this next set of songs could be a soundtrack to some of those cherished memories for me. So let's dust off the photo album and let Eva Cassidy lead us into a little reflection. Here's a track from her Songbird album on Acoustic Blend.

This is Acoustic Blend. I'm your host, Barrett Myers. We're exploring songs that feel like fall this hour. And two other themes that I associate with this season are rest and friendship. Now, great friendships provide a place of rest. And something I found to be true is that true friendship, it doesn't just happen. It's cultivated. It requires some ups and downs and some tears, time together, laughter, and mercy and forgiveness are an essential part of intimacy. And that's one of the reasons I love the Zach Winters tune in this set where he sings, "I need your mercy every day." You'll hear that song right after "Where Them Good Folk Shine" by Brian Payne. And we'll also pause for reading my friend Stephen Smith's poem, "The River of No Agenda." I'll link the full text of that poem from my Substack at barrett.substack.com. That's barrett.substack, substack.com. And after the next set of songs, I have a story to share about a poem that Stephen wrote and shared with me, which eventually became a song. This was a fun collaborative adventure also about rest and friendship, community, companionship. So stay tuned for that. Right now we have Justin Lee with his song "In Your Light" on Acoustic Blend.

We pause this hour for a reading of the poem The River of No Agenda by Stephen W. Smith. The River of No Agenda. Inside my chest is stored many agendas. What should I do? Who shall I become? Who needs my help? I have driven my life by navigating these questions. Here, sitting by this river, I feel the tiredness of it all. I came to this place to be alone, yet uninvited companions are somehow here nagging at me. These old friends whisper their agendas for me. Fix this, repair that, start something new. They never seem to shut up with their litany of possibilities. I could remain very busy with these long lists of should and coulds. Now, another more generous invitation is calling me. Here, the river is just going by me. It simply flows. Everything flows. Nothing is impeded, not even my heart. The river reminds me that I am close to this flow. This wet, moist, life-giving freedom is what I want. I will join this water soon. Together, we all will be baptized into the river of no agendas. The River of No Agenda by Stephen W. Smith.

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If you are looking for playlists, you can head over to my website, barrett.substack.com, barrett.substack, substack.com, and to sign up for email updates. To round us out and bring us home, I have a special song to share, which was the fruit of a year-long collaboration with Steve Smith. Now, sometime in the summer of 2023, Steve shared a poem with me about friendship, which was the theme of a gathering he was planning in North Carolina. Now, the poem and the retreat was called Come Before Winter. And over the course of a few months, I actually helped him turn that poem into a song. Now, the story doesn't end there because Steve then invited me to the retreat where I was able to lead everybody in singing the song together. And we had Dave Bullock on violin. We had a harp. There was a keyboard. It was wonderful. There was nothing like writing a song and then being able to share it with so many people. And it, to me, the song itself felt complete once we had everybody in the room singing it together. Now, Steve wasn't ready. We weren't ready to let it end there because we wanted to record this over the course of the next year. We worked together to produce the song, and now it's available for streaming everywhere you find your music. If you look for Come Before Winter by Barrett Myers, you'll be able to find it. And I'm so grateful to Rec Room Recording and the Arts Federation, Downtown Lafayette, for their help in recording and mixing the song, to my lovely wife for lending her voice, and to Dave Bullock for his artistry on the violin. So I'll leave you with our song, Come Before Winter, followed by my friend Dave Inskeep's tune, Crooked Path. Take care, and we'll catch you next time on Acoustic Blend.

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1: From NPR, it's World Cafe. Hey, I am Kaleo. Johnny Marr has been in the news recently. He auctioned off a bunch of his guitars, raising £3.6 million for charity. And he's set to release his fifth solo album before the end of next week. We thought it'd be a good opportunity to revisit a 2019 conversation with the guitar god, including the time he got a phone call from Isaac Brock of Modest Mouse.
2: Just me and him in this room with very loud amplifiers, and we just started to play. At one point, he just said to me, "Have you got any riffs?" So I started playing this riff, and then he started singing, ad-libbing on top of it. And I just thought, this guy's just on another level completely.
1: Plus, he describes writing How Soon Is Now, and you will hear a live performance. It's an encore with Johnny Marr coming up today on World Cafe. It's tough to say goodbye to something you love, but I think Johnny Marr Marie Kondoing his guitar collection for a good cause is admirable. £3.6 million. The charities involved Guide Dogs for the Blind Association and the Autistic Society. Right on, Johnny. That session coming up later this hour, but we get started with the Who.

What's up, party people? This is World Cafe. Hi, I'm Kaleo. Thank you so much for listening. Later in the hour, conversation and performance with Johnny Marr. But let's kick the tires on this show, getting started with the duo Sam and Louise Sullivan. From their album Love and Devotion, it's Down on Love.

0: It's Jesse Wells with Wheel on the Cafe. I think before the decade is done, he is going to be one of the defining musical voices of the decade. Stay close. Johnny Marr stops by when we get back to World Cafe.
1: 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Hi, I'm Adam Gross. Thanks for spending your Tuesday night with me. Expect some clouds tonight with temps dropping down to the lower 60s. For folks in the greater Lafayette area, you'll have highs in the upper 70s Wednesday with a slight chance of showers midday, otherwise mostly cloudy. Listeners in the region, showers likely Wednesday with a high in the upper 60s.
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0: Welcome one, welcome all. I'm Kaleo. It's World Cafe. We've got an encore with Johnny Marr from 2019 today. Why? Well, he's got a new album coming just around the corner. It's called The Age of Everything, due out October 2nd. And then secondly, I think he's just an incredible interview. Calls it like he sees it, talks about his time in the Smiths, talks about his time playing with Modest Mouse, and tells me about writing How Soon Is Now. And you'll hear a live performance in studio. That's coming up. So let's get into this conversation and performance with Johnny Marr, starting with Spiral Cities. From 2019, it's Johnny Marr on World Cafe.

0: Wow, a live performance. How soon is now for the World Cafe, live in our performance space. Johnny Marr is our guest. Call the Comet is the name of the new album. So, you're walking out the door. Your first album, The Messenger. Then you stay around in the playland. And now we've called The Comet. Where do you think you go next? It has a beautiful trilogy kind of feel to it.
1: Yeah, I kind of, in the back of my mind, I always knew I was going to go for three. I'm going to just keep on doing it now. And because, I know when the chemistry's good, and I know when things are sort of feel like right. And there's, I've always known when there's a time to veer off and do something else. But the thing really with me now is possibly immature as this might sound, I just want me and my group to be the best rock band in the world. That isn't just to say the biggest, just the best. If you come and see us play in front of 1,000 people, or if you see us play in front of 40,000, it's all the same to me. I want to be the best performer and the best guitar playing frontman that I can be. So that's my ambition, really, that that's just the best live band out there, really.
0: Well, dude, best of luck in the future. Not that you need luck at this point.
1: Well,
0: but
1: we all need luck. I appreciate it. That's very kind of you. Thank
0: well,
1: you.
0: Well, please come back and see us again soon.
1: All right. Nice one, man. Thanks.
0: Yeah, the legendary Johnny Marr. This is the World Cafe.
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0: Welcome back to World Cafe. Whew. That was a fun listen. Well, half of it was a really fun listen because, wow, I do not sound like I did 8 years ago. But hey, that was a long time ago. Thanks so much to Johnny Marr, as well as World Cafe producer John Myers. This is Lorelei. It's Billy Came Back on the Cafe.

0: Mitski from her latest album, Nothing's About to Happen to Me. It's Where's My Phone? Putting the wraps on this edition of The Cafe. Appreciate you listening. Thanks to our affiliates nationwide. They make this show possible. It's a show we produce from WXPN at the University of Pennsylvania in Philadelphia. I'm Stephen Kaleo. We'll talk to you soon on the next World Cafe from NPR.
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0: 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Not a fast dancer? Well, I got one that's perfect.
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0: Yeah, we'll get down with David Bowie this hour. And if dancing isn't your thing, not necessary, but I have new music you might dig from Devin Gilfillian, Nicole Atkins, and Phoebe Bridgers. Join us, won't you? This is World Cafe. Did you know that there are a handful of World Cafe affiliates that carry us on the AM dial? That means this song should sound pretty weird. Here's Steely Dan on World Cafe.

0: Smashing Pumpkins, 33, from their massive double album, Melancholy and the Infinite Sadness. Smashing Pumpkins and the Chicks have something in common. They both covered Landslide from Fleetwood Mac. Chicks before that, of course, and Nicole Atkins with When the Night Falls at the Top. We go into the archives for live performances from Nick Lowe and Hannah Jadagu next on The Cafe.
1: 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Hi, I'm Adam Gross. A quick look ahead at the weather. Expect clouds tonight with temps dropping down to the lower 60s. Listeners in the greater Lafayette area, you'll have highs in the upper 70s Wednesday with a slight chance of showers midday, otherwise mostly cloudy skies. For folks in the region, showers likely throughout the day with a high in the upper 60s.
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0: Live from the archives, it's World Cafe. I'm Kaleo. Some live recordings taped for this very show. Hannah Jadagu came in for the first time in 2023, and the thing I remember was her entire first EP was written, recorded, and performed on a phone. That got her a deal with Sub Pop Records. Pretty cool story. Here she is in studio with a full band, not just a phone. It's What You Did, live from the archives.

0: Sometimes you just gotta dance. And that's what we did in that last set. Old 97 Dance With Me, David Bowie, Let's Dance, and Let's Dance from the Ramones. Three very different ways to get down. We have a little bit more getting down before we get gone, so stay close. This is World Cafe.
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0: 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It's Lost Boys.

0: That song, It's the End of the World as We Know It, came out in 1987. Leonard Bernstein, famous composer, died in 1990. You know what I'm thinking. Oh, yeah, yeah. He absolutely sang his own name in the R.E.M. song. Hopefully, more than once. Because how fun would that be? I'd put it on at parties. Putting the wraps on this, it's the end of the radio show as we know it. And I feel fine. I appreciate you listening. Thanks to our affiliates nationwide who make this show possible. We produce this program from WXPN at the University of Pennsylvania in Philadelphia. And we'll do it again real soon on the next World Cafe.
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2: After releasing their debut album in 2024, Chicago band Freako really took off. 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
5: 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Tune in to the Secretary of State debate hosted by WFYI and the Indiana Debate Commission. Hear from Democrat Beau Bie, Republican Max Engling, Libertarian Lori Shillings, and Lincoln Party candidate Greg Ballard on Wednesday, October 7th at 7 p.m.

0: Our homegrown a cappella group Straight No Chaser is back and coming to the Marat Theater at Old National Center on Sunday, December 20th. 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
1: Live from NPR News in Washington, I'm Dave Mattingly. As the war with Iran enters its eighth month, the U.S. forces have formally withdrawn from Iraq. Today marks their official departure. It comes more than 23 years after President George W. Bush launched Operation Iraqi Freedom. Retired Lieutenant General H.R. McMaster served in Iraq during both Gulf Wars and worked as National Security Advisor in the first Trump administration.
2: This is another really big argument for ensuring that Iran doesn't get the infusion of cash it desperately needs at this moment. Because we know from recent history, after the Biden administration decided not to enforce U.S. sanctions against Iran, that the money that flooded into their coffers went to their proxies, militias, and terrorist organizations in the region, you know, from Hezbollah to certainly Hamas.
1: He was speaking to NPR's Morning Edition. Iran's currency, the rial, dropped to an all-time low yesterday against the dollar. Analysts say the war with the U.S., including the ongoing American naval blockade of Iranian ports, as well as U.S. sanctions, have Iran's economy in free fall. Later today, Defense Secretary Pete Hegseth is expected to announce more cuts to the number of generals and admirals in the U.S. military. He's scheduled to speak at Marine Corps Base Quantico in Virginia. This is NPR News from Washington.
3: With Indiana State and local news, I'm Barb Anguiano. A bus carrying 24 Warren Township students flipped on its side yesterday morning. The crash involved a state police vehicle on the east side of 465. There were multiple but non-critical injuries, according to the Indiana State Police. The crash stopped all lanes of northbound traffic on 465 for multiple hours yesterday. An investigation is underway to determine the cause of the crash. The deadline for Indiana residents to register to vote in this year's general election is just a few days away. April Rickard reports early voting starts soon as well.
4: Indiana voters have until Monday, October 5th, to register to vote or to change their registration. That can be done online, by mail, or at their county clerk's office. Mailed material must be received by October 5th. Early in-person voting starts Tuesday, October 6th, and runs on certain dates through November 2nd. This year's contested races include Clark County Sheriff, Floyd Superior Court 3 Judge, and state and federal offices. More information is at IndianaVoters.com. I'm April Ricker in Jeffersonville.
3: Could Indiana be the home for the first Space Force Academy in the U.S.? A number of states are vying for the opportunity to host the academy established by President Donald Trump in August. Ben Thorpe has more from content partner Indiana Capital Chronicle.
5: A number of states, including Alabama, California, and Ohio, have begun more concrete plans, such as filing legislation and setting up dedicated teams to serve their Space Academy goals. Indiana U.S. Senator Jim Banks recently wrote a letter to the Presidential Commission in charge of the Academy to consider Indiana's Grissom Air Reserve Base and Aeroplex near Kokomo. Governor Mike Braun also backs the effort.
6: That's just out there of something that we're going to be interested in because we're leading in all the other arenas as well.
5: Braun says the state would partner with Purdue University, given the university's strength in aerospace engineering. The federal agency hopes to start classes by 2028 with an inaugural class of 300 students.
3: That's Ben Thorpe reporting. I'm Barb Anguiano.
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9: It's Morning Edition from NPR News. I'm Michelle Martin in Washington, D.C.
10: And I'm A. Martinez in Culver City, California. The FBI says it's hunting for hackers who stole sensitive data about the agency's employees. Here's the FBI's Assistant Director for the Cyber Division, Brent Leatherman, in a video posted online Tuesday.
11: You know how to find us, and we know how to find you. I suggest you reach out first while the choice is still yours.
10: NPR's cybersecurity correspondent Jenna McLaughlin is covering the breach. Jenna, the focus of this investigation, what is it?
12: Yeah, so the FBI is zeroing in on a hacker group that goes by the name Shiny Hunters. That group told the media they hacked the FBI last week. Now the FBI says they're investigating what they appear to acknowledge was a cyber incident impacting the Bureau's job portal. So in that clip, you heard Brett Leatherman make a pitch to these hackers. He says, come forward with information or risk the consequences. And he references a recent arrest of a member of this group in Amsterdam by Dutch authorities. So I'm told by current and former FBI officials familiar with this matter, who weren't authorized to speak on the record about an ongoing investigation, that the Bureau's already mobilized a lot of resources into this. But FBI employees, those retired and still inside, are reeling. Because the database accessed by these hackers had not only information on job applications, but promotions too. That's got detailed lists of their sensitive job postings, medical and family data. Most people don't actually know if their data was taken yet. And there's some frustration about the lack of clear communication or response plans from senior leadership, including FBI Director Kash Patel. Though the FBI does tell me they sent multiple internal messages within 24 hours of this incident, and they're working around the clock to protect their data and their employees. For what it's worth, I know about a couple of groups of former employees who are banding together as we speak to support each other if this information leaks online.
10: And has this group threatened to leak the information? And actually, more the bigger point, I guess, Jenna, is how do they manage to do this?
12: So the group now says that they never had any intention of leaking the stolen data, that they simply wanted to pressure the FBI to say nice things about them, essentially, and get a marketing boost. The FBI has been tracking their activities for a while, since at least 2019. As for their capabilities, this group has been absolutely prolific in stealing sensitive data and extorting their victims for a payday. They've targeted big names like Jaguar Land Rover, Ticketmaster. The Shiny Hunter's name actually appears to be a reference to the game Pokemon for other 90s kids out there. Now, typically, this group likes to use tactics like social engineering or taking advantage of misconfigured cloud data systems. But in this case, it appears they may have exploited a vulnerability in third-party software to get access to the FBI jobs portal.
10: If they targeted third-party software, does that mean that there could be other people maybe connected to that software who are vulnerable to maybe a similar kind of attack?
12: Yeah, exactly. Cybersecurity researchers from Google put out a new report revealing that Shiny Hunters are taking advantage of a flaw in a human resource management software called PeopleSoft, which was acquired by tech giant Oracle back in 2005. So there was a previously undiscovered bug in that software back in June. The company put some protections in place, but not all organizations fully fixed it. And that gave hackers the opportunity to jump around those protections and exploit it. Big name organizations across business, academia, IT services, and beyond, they've all been targeted in recent weeks. Now, A, we don't know if hackers are using AI to launch these attacks, but AI's growing ability to help hackers find and weaponize these vulnerabilities at scale and at near lightning speed. It's a really big concern recently.
10: Yeah, that's NPR's Jenna McLaughlin. Thanks.
12: Thank you.
9: Mediators are trying to keep the U.S. and Iran talking. President Trump rejected Iran's latest proposal to reopen the Strait of Hormuz, and since then, Qatar says it is exchanging messages between the U.S. and Iran. Let's talk about the process with Robert Malley. He served as a U.S. special envoy for Iran in the Biden administration, and he was a lead negotiator for the U.S. in the 2015 Iran nuclear deal. Good morning, Mr. Malley. Thanks for joining us once again.
13: Good morning.
9: How do you break through a situation like this? I mean, negotiations have been stuck for months. Both sides seem to say they're ready to negotiate, but also just as ready to keep fighting.
13: Right. And so I'd say the good news is that they're still talking, at least indirectly. The less good news is they seem to be talking past each other. You know, they've kind of agreed on what steps they have to take. They've agreed they have to open the Strait of Hormuz, which means both Iran and the U.S. have to lift their respective blockades. Iran has to get some economic relief, and then they have to also deal with the nuclear issue and the broader sanctions issue. Those, they know what they need to do, but they disagree fundamentally on who goes first. And that's because you'd think, who cares who goes first, but it's because there's a huge gap in trust, and because of the politics on both sides. And those are getting in the way. And at this point, I'd say they can see the same situation, but they read it very differently because each side thinks it has more leverage than the other, and each side thinks that time is on its side and that the other side will buckle first.
9: Okay, speaking of leverage points or pressure points, we've been reporting that more oil has been making it through the Strait of Hormuz, although I think as anybody who buys gas knows, oil prices remain high. How does that change Iran's calculations in your view?
13: Well, first, I think it's right. I mean, from the data we're seeing is that, you know, oil flows through the Strait of Hormuz are now reaching. They're not quite, but they're approaching the levels of pre-war. Now, that's, first of all, it's changing President Trump's calculus because he thinks, why should I pay Iran to open a strait that they're not able to keep closed? Iran looks at it quite differently. First of all, right now, they still look at the price of oil, which is high, as you said, because the flow of oils entail military escorts, insurance prices are up, crude oil may go through, but refined petroleum, diesel, the prices are extremely high for a variety of reasons. So the Iranians, number one, think, you know, over time, President Trump is going to he's going to face this pressure. But they also think they have other cards in up their sleeve. And if they feel that the U.S. is not under sufficient pressure, they can resume their escalation. They could attack oil infrastructure in Gulf countries. They could try to interrupt the flow of oil through the Strait of Hormuz by finding new ways of attacking ships. So, yes, they're under pressure because they understand that they're losing some of their leverage. They still think they have some, and they still have many ways, in their eyes, of making the pain felt by the U.S. and the rest of the world elevated once again.
9: Do you think they're keeping an eye on the U.S. elections? I know that the Iran's Revolutionary Guard put out this open letter to, quote, the honorable people of the U.S., full of references to the midterms. Do you think that they're looking at those? Is that part of their calculus?
13: They're absolutely looking at those. I mean, I think if Iran could vote, the turnout level would be almost 100%. They seem to be very, very focused on our elections. And they're reading it in several ways. Number one, they see that a number of Republicans are calling on President Trump to end the war. That's why they still think that they have leverage and they're not about to buckle. They also, so they have this sense that what they do can have a real impact on the elections. Now, that drives them in two opposite directions. On the one hand, they may think, you know, if we could get a deal now, President Trump needs it more because he wants to burn us the chances of his party. So maybe they have more leverage now. But they also are extremely allergic at the idea of helping President Trump, of giving him a gift when they consider him responsible for devastating war and for killing their leaders.
9: Robert Malley was a lead negotiator for the U.S. in the 2015 Iran nuclear deal. Mr. Malley, thank you so much.
13: Thank you.
9: This is NPR News.
4: On this Wednesday morning, the last day of September 2026, you're listening to Morning Edition here on WBAA News. Coming up, we invited candidates to the studio for one-on-one interviews ahead of the November election. 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
17: This afternoon, starting at 4 Eastern on WBAA News. 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
2: Good morning, and thank you for tuning into Morning Edition on this Wednesday. For our weather today, we'll have partly sunny skies with a high around 81. Tonight, lows of 67. Next, we invited candidates to the studio for one-on-one interviews ahead of the November election. Today, reporter Caroline Beck's conversation with Libertarian James Siniak, who's running for Congress in the state's 7th Congressional District. That includes nearly all of Marion County. He faces two challengers, incumbent Democrat Andre Carson and Republican Patrick McCauley.
3: My first question is, if elected, what are your top policy priorities?
4: Yeah. To serve my constituents, and what I'm looking at is we want more constitutional security with privacy. We want lower taxes and then just representation that looks like more the average Hoosier and protection for our workforce in Indiana. Along with, again, this goes back to several other runs, but really taking care of our veterans and looking at how to do that better from the Washington, D.C. side.
3: You know, many voters told us that they don't think that politicians listen to their constituents these days. So why do you think that is to begin with, and how would you address that kind of concern?
4: Number of things. One, it's just a disconnect in Washington, D.C. when their highest donors come from large corporations, come from special interest groups. And so one of the things that, you know, as a libertarian, I want to make sure that I am responsible to my constituents. And that's why I only really take donations from private and voters. And then additionally to that, I think a lot of them have served in Washington, D.C. a long time, so they forget what it is to put food on the table, to not be sure about your hours because Medicaid might have changed the way you're billing or those practices. So they forget that everyday life does happen for Hoosiers.
3: A lot of, you know, voters also said that data centers is top of mind right now. What is your position on data center development in the District 7?
4: We have to look at it from a two-sided issue. The first side is we are advancing in technology. Almost everybody I know is using AI in some form, including jobs to become more efficient, my job included. You know, we do have to look at what that looks like. But the concern that I'm hearing over and over from constituents is, I don't want this strictly into my neighborhood. What's the cost on water going to be? What is the utility? And why are they getting certain tax cuts? And so all those questions really need to be answered. I don't think big corporations should get tax cuts. I think, you know, the data centers should be paying their fair share. I also believe that we shouldn't be putting it next to a neighborhood. And if it does affect quality of water, we really need to protect our resources in that area.
3: Many voters also told us that they are struggling to afford food and housing and health care right now. If elected, how would you help them address those issues?
4: Absolutely. I feel it. My grocery bill for a couple meals was $108 the other day. It's absolutely ridiculous what we're having to pay to feed our families. So in order to look at this, it's a larger economic issue. And I think the number one thing we got to really pay attention to is inflation, because inflation is essentially just another tax, and it makes your dollar become less valuable. So Washington, D.C., by putting us into the astronomical debt that they have, has not done Hoosiers favors. We continue to, whether it's the Republicans or Democrats, they continually fund the spending. And then additionally, just making sure that when we're looking at reducing taxes for Hoosiers, we can get more money in your wallet. And that's by making sure that we're not giving the tax credits to the businesses. We're giving it to the individuals who deserve it.
3: Well, what is your stance on the current federal immigration policy?
4: Mm-hmm. We're a city on a hill, and we should be shining for immigrants. Yes, there needs to be a process of how to get in, but it doesn't need to be this crazy thing that we have to manipulate through with tons of money and tons of lawyers just to be able to get citizenship.

0: I'm a fourth generation immigrant. We have to be welcoming to those who want the American life, who want to have that prosperity and want to succeed in America. Diversity is one of our strongest points in America.
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3: I'm Sarah Neil Estes, your news director here at WBAA. 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
1: This Across Indiana segment takes us to the town of Shelbyville. Inside a small room lined with pinball machines, arcade cabinets, and Dungeons & Dragons memorabilia.
2: This is the Rupert's Kids Arcade 2.0. 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
1: That was Rupert Bonham, known for his time on the reality TV show Survivor, who won the All-America's Tribal Council in 2004.
2: Won $1 million for losing the game twice.
1: A portion of that money went to his nonprofit Rupert's Kids, a reentry program that helps those who are struggling by providing them with housing and individualized mentorships.
2: There are 1,000 different ways of getting away from the booze and drugs. 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
1: All proceeds from the arcade go towards the charity. 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
4: 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We check in after the most recent NOLO next time on Here and Now.
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6: Good morning, May Martinez. Researchers at the University of Massachusetts Amherst have been measuring how loud certain birds are. In 2019, their work helped set the Guinness World Record for loudest bird call. Their latest study identified 2 more contenders, which they compare to jackhammers. There's the bare-throated bellbird and the red-legged sirayama. All right, so which loudmouth bird is on top? Scientists say that's still up in the air. It's Morning Edition.
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0: they were going to create a 60,000 job. So we are very scared of deploying the people from outside coming down with the experience.
1: The BBC's Wahiga Mwara spoke to Africa's richest man, the developer Aliko Dangote, ahead of today's groundbreaking ceremony, and asked him if he was concerned about the protests.
2: Was there any issue about land before? So we know these games. You know, these games is being played by both local marketers and international traders.
3: You think there are people directly looking wants, to sabotage no, the nobody, setup of your refinery here?
2: Nobody wants Africa to develop. That's why we Africans will develop Africa. Whether they like it or they don't like it, we are moving. It's a moving train. Either you join it or you'll be crushed along the way. We don't have a problem with that.
3: Why should East Africans, or what should they believe about what this refinery will mean for them? Because in Lagos, and you can correct me if I'm wrong, there was an expectation that fuel prices would come down once your refinery was fully operational. That hasn't happened. In fact, fuel prices have gone up. What's in it for East Africans when this refinery is up and running?
2: It is not true. When you check the prices of petroleum products in Nigeria, they're actually the cheapest compared to all even our neighbors by 20%. But the issue today, price you cannot change, you know, because we buy crude based on the traded market, okay? We also sell product based on the traded market. But there are a lot of other expenses that were actually cut down, okay, to make sure that, yes, we accommodate our own markets.
3: What risks do you foresee? Do you believe by 2030 this refinery will be up and running?
2: By 2030? The refinery here will be run by 2030. So to come and say that some people are demonstrating about what? Have you ever seen people demonstrating against themselves in terms of development? At the height of the construction, you have 60,000 people working there at the refinery during construction. So are we going to bring robots? Of course, the people will benefit.
1: That was the developer Aliko Dangote. And returning to our lead story and the dramatic events on the flight from Dubai to Tel Aviv that was diverted to Saudi Arabia, the Israeli Prime Minister has said one of the pilots was attempting to sabotage the plane.
4: The BBC World Service is made possible by American Public Media as the largest station-based public radio organization in the U.S. APM offers award-winning content to audiences everywhere. 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
6: I mean, these trees will catch your eye when you're walking the woods. You'll see a tree and it's like, oh, there's a nice tree. 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
7: You know, Indiana grows some of the best white oak in the world.
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5: Want to learn more about the Crane Naval Base and USS Constitution? 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
1: You're listening to NewsHour. Next to Ukraine, where President Zelensky says at least 5 people have been killed and 14 injured across the country in the latest Russian overnight attacks. Many parts of Ukraine are facing regular bombardment by new Russian jet-powered drones that can evade air defenses. All this

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1: Tune in to the Secretary of State debate hosted by WFYI and the Indiana Debate Commission. Hear from Democrat Beau Bie, Republican Max Engling, Libertarian Lori Shillings, and Lincoln Party candidate Greg Ballard on Wednesday, October 7th at 7 p.m.
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1: 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It's 12 minutes before the top of the hour. High vaccination rates are especially important for measles because the virus is so contagious.
2: 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You just have to be within their airspace within 2 hours of them being there.
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5: 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I'm Juana Summers.
6: And I'm Sasha Pfeiffer.
5: If you're the kind of sports fan who waits for the playoffs to get really engaged, this next month is for you. And in women's basketball, one team to watch is the Golden State Valkyries. This new WNBA team was launched in the Bay Area just last year, and it's already valued at $1 billion. One of its star players is Gabby Williams. She's 30 years old, and on Sunday, she helped lead her teammates to a blowout victory over the Dallas Wings in their first game of the playoffs. Here's what Williams said later.
7: I heard Too Short. I heard Too Short was in the building. I couldn't lose in front of Too Short, so I want to do one thing. What's my favorite word?
5: Too Short, the legendary Bay Area rapper, performed at the Valkyries game that day. We invited Gabby Williams to the show to talk basketball.
7: Favorite word?
5: Too Short, the legendary Bay Area rapper, performed at the Valkyries game that day. We invited Gabby Williams to the show.

0: I'm Fousey, and this is the All-American Ghetto Band, and you are listening to our small studio session on WFYI.
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0: It's All Things Considered from NPR News. I'm Sasha Pfeiffer.
1: And I'm Juana Summers. No one likes being stuck on the highway in congestion, but what if you could turn traffic into music?
2: Just past rush hour, but it's not so tightly compact. When it's tightly, tightly compact, it's like bing, bing, bing, bing, bing, bing, bong, bong, bong, bong, bong.
0: That story coming up after this newscast.
3: Live from NPR News in Culver City, California, I'm Duane Brown. President Trump is insisting that his party can win November this year, bucking the long-documented trend that the party in power tends to see losses in the midterm elections. Speaking at a Hispanic Heritage Month celebration today, Trump said the economy is doing well and encouraged people to vote, as NPR's Deepa Shivaram reports.
4: Trump told supporters at the White House even if they don't love their Republican candidate, the alternative would be worse.
5: Even if you don't like somebody so much, it doesn't matter. It's a vote for good things. You know, it's hard to explain that, but you may not love your congressperson, your senator, but it's a road. Like in Michigan, are you going to vote for a guy who's a communist?
4: That was Adega Democratic Michigan Senate candidate Abdul El-Sayed, who's in his party's left flank, but is not a communist or democratic socialist. Trump plans to campaign in Texas this week and has said he'll also make stops in Iowa and Alaska later on. Deepa Shivaram, NPR News, The White House.
3: A new poll looks at what voters in rural America think about President Trump's Make America Healthy Again movement. Sarah Jane Tribble with KFF Health News has more.
6: About 8 in 10 rural voters said President Trump's health care policies have had a negative effect or no impact on the health of people where they live, according to a new poll by the Associated Press and KFF. Kim Solis is a small business owner in Texas. She says her health care costs have climbed since Trump returned to office, and she worries about medical emergencies.
7: Certainly we'd be in, you know, a world of hurt trying to take money out of savings or get it out of our 401k just to be able to do something about it. My brother-in-law, for an example, he has to have a shoulder replacement and he can't even afford it right now.
6: The poll surveyed more than 2,000 rural voters in mid-August.
3: Sarah Jane Tribble with KFF Health News. 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
8: With your Indiana State and local news, I'm Samantha Horton. The number of measles cases in Northeast Indiana, as reported to the Indiana Department of Health, continues to climb. And the Allen County Department of Health warns of possible measles exposure at the Fort Wayne Zoo over the weekend. Visitors to the zoo were possibly exposed to the highly contagious virus sometime Sunday, September 27th, between 11:30 a.m. and 5 p.m. Eastern Time. Those at the zoo during those times are urged to check their measles, mumps, and rubella, or MMR, vaccination status. They should also pay attention to any symptoms of measles showing up within the next 21 days. In addition to one reported case in Allen County and three in Adams County, cases have now been confirmed in LaGrange and DeKalb counties. There are at least 24 confirmed cases statewide. The deadline for Indiana residents to register to vote in this year's general election is just a few days away. April Rickard reports early voting starts soon, too.
9: Indiana voters have until Monday, October 5th, to register to vote or to change their registration. That can be done online, by mail, or at their county clerk's office. Mailed material must be received by October 5th. Early in-person voting starts Tuesday, October 6th, and runs on certain dates through November 2nd. This year's contested races include Clark County Sheriff, Floyd Superior Court 3 Judge, and state and federal offices. More information is at indianavoters.com. I'm April Ricker in Jeffersonville.
8: Big changes for downtown Indianapolis could be in store if a new plan to remake a portion of West Street is adopted. The Indianapolis Chamber of Commerce's plan is to sink portions of West Street below street level and build bridges above it that would hold green spaces for pedestrians and smaller roads for local traffic. Indy Chamber Chief Strategy Officer Taylor Hughes says Indy is very good at hosting the world, but wants to look at what hospitality for people living here looks like year-round. Two things are required before the plan is implemented: additional studies and community feedback handled by the local nonprofit Rethink Coalition. I'm Samantha Horton with your Indiana State and local news.
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12: 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I'm Sasha Pfeiffer.
13: And I'm Juana Summers. Against the backdrop of an unpopular war with Iran, Defense Secretary Pete Hegseth delivered a State of the Force address today at a Virginia military base to hundreds of junior military leaders. Hegseth declared that the Pentagon is reviving a warrior ethos from what he called its woke past, and he attacked the press for its coverage. He also announced new initiatives, including a 4-star drone command and a project to study the future of warfare. NPR Pentagon correspondent Tom Bowman listened to that speech and is with us now. And Tom, that's quite a list.
14: Yeah, and there's more, Juana. Secretary Hegseth said he plans a sharp cut in the number of generals and admirals. He's long complained about a bloated bureaucracy, politically correct officers. Now, get this, there are some 850 of these senior officers, which has jumped 31% in the last 5 decades. Here's what he said.
15: You see, the number crunchers say we fired 10% of the generals and admirals across the force, and that number sounds about right. And I know because I directed it, that we've also reduced the overall number of general officer slots by an additional 10%. So yes, 20% reduction across the board.
14: Now, Juana, some retired officers I talk with say, you know, listen, we're probably too top-heavy with senior military leaders, but they worry whether this will be done appropriately. Will Hegseth, let's say, try to get rid of officers he sees as not loyal or who question him, such as Army General Randy George and Army General C.D. Donahue, widely seen as some of the best. And he's also fired a number of senior black and female officers, questioning whether they got the job because of their race or gender. Also, the top Democrat on the Senate Armed Services Committee, Jack Reed, said lawmakers have a role here, and Hegseth must come to Capitol Hill to explain his reasoning for these cuts.
13: Okay, and this talk about restoring the warrior ethos. So is Hegseth saying it's back?
14: Oh, right, after just a year and a half. Let's listen.
15: Now, for almost 2 years, you've heard me talk over and over and over about 3 core priorities. Reviving the warrior ethos, rebuilding the military, and reestablishing deterrence. And I'm proud to stand on this stage and report that the warrior ethos has been revived.
14: Now, he said there are no longer lawyers or HR types holding commanders back, no more DEI, no more risk aversion or social engineering. But one, it's hard to see exactly what has happened over the last year or so to allow him to make that statement. And also, he repeatedly accused the press of harming the military with its reporting, even using the word treason for revealing damage to U.S. bases within the Iran war, even though top officers pointed out that Iranian attacks on such bases as Bahrain would mean no U.S. forces were returned there anytime soon. And he also attacked the press for saying there was low morale in the military, but our reporting and others on stories like long deployments of U.S. warships, suicide attempts show that is the case, based on what families and service members are telling us.
13: And Tom, about those new initiatives Hegseth announced, what can you tell us?
14: Yeah, the most substantive part of this hour-long talk at the Quantico Marine Base, he said there'll be a new autonomous warfare command headed by a 4-star officer. It'll look at the development of drone warfare. Of course, the drone, as we've seen in the Ukraine-Russia war, has been a key development. Mm-hmm. And part of that will be Project Agincourt, which named after the 15th century English versus French battle, where the English used the longbow effectively against French knights. Clearly, the drone is the longbow of this century. He also came up with Project Meridian, looking at the future of warfare, and Hegseth wants a report within 120 days. And the project will include some familiar names, former House Speaker Newt Gingrich and Elon Musk.
13: Interesting. And NPR's Tom Bowman, thanks as always.
14: You're welcome.
12: As part of the One Big Beautiful Act last year, Congress ended a federal tax credit that had helped lower the cost of electric vehicles. Today marks 1 year since the credit went away. So how are EV sales doing without it? The answer has a twist. To find out more, NPR's Willa Rubin went to a dealership in Massapequa, New York.
16: On a recent Saturday, I met up with Sal Iqbal. He is the general sales manager at the Toyota franchise in this part of Long Island.
17: Would you like some water, snacks?
18: That's okay, thank you.
16: Today is a tough day for selling EVs. For one thing, it is pouring rain, but it's also been a tough year since the federal EV tax credit ended. This gave shoppers $7,500 towards a new EV.
17: I was nervous like everybody else because we didn't know what was going to happen.
16: Iqbal says they had to keep going.
17: But hey, what can we do? It's like complaining about the weather. You just got to pivot and adjust and get a raincoat and an umbrella. You can't just complain about it.
16: Let's get the bad news out of the way first. On this rainy Saturday, Iqbal didn't sell any EVs. And nationwide, EV sales have been bumpy since the credit ended. Data from the car analytics companies Cox Automotive and Edmunds shows there was a big spike in sales last September. People rushed to buy before the credit went away. Then sales dropped for a while. Just about everyone who wanted an EV had just gotten one. But in the past year, Iqbal has noticed some really good news.
17: We used to have to literally beg people to take a Sienna, and now we can't keep them on the shelf.
16: Iqbal is talking about the Sienna minivan, which is a hybrid. It uses a gas engine and a battery-powered electric motor. Hybrids, he says, are in super high demand. On that rainy Saturday, the dealership sold six. Now, around the country, hybrid sales are soaring. Their big selling point is something that analysts did not see coming for 2026, the high price of gas, which nationally is around $4.50 a gallon. And customers have noticed.
17: They've done their homework that we're getting 43 miles to the gallon, where a traditional car that's gas is doing 20. And that changes everything for somebody.
16: And the sticker price for a hybrid is generally cheaper than an EV. Plus, Iqbal says, hybrids don't make drivers so nervous about limited battery range.
17: A lot of people are still scared of the electrical side things of EVs because it gives them anxiety of losing charge on the middle of the road.
16: Or having to replace that giant battery for thousands of dollars, or finding a place to charge.
17: The hybrid is the best of both worlds.
16: Ivan Drury is the director of industry insights at the car data analytics firm Edmunds.
19: The downfall of the EV has highlighted how good the hybrid is.
16: Nationwide, hybrid sales are up almost 27% in the past year. That is according to Edmunds. And some brands are reporting super strong figures. Hyundai, its hybrid sales are up 33% in August compared to the year before. For Kia, same time frame, up 99%. Toyota didn't share its sales figures with NPR, but Drury's take is that now that Toyota's Sienna is a hybrid, people are into them.
19: I was like, oh, if I could get my hands on a sweet Sienna, I'd do anything.
16: And Drury sees another bit of good news. The EV tax credit also helped people lease EVs, and now a bunch of them are coming off lease and entering the used car market, which makes them cheaper. So used EV sales are up.
19: Our used market today would look nothing like it does for EVs if we did not have that credit.
16: One other saving grace for EVs, after the credit ended, sales fell. But this year, new EV sales have stabilized. A steady 6% of car buyers are still going electric. Iqbal says people are going to be interested in them as long as fuel is still expensive at the pump.
17: Nobody wants gas prices to be high. We all want them to be lower. But what can we do? Am I not going to drive?
16: After all, Americans' love of driving, that is not going away. Willa Rubin, NPR News.
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21: And this is WBAA News. I'm Jacob Keebler. We've been inviting candidates to our studio for one-on-one interviews ahead of the November election. Today, reporter Caroline Beck's conversation with Libertarian James Ciniak, who's running for Congress in the state's 7th district. That includes nearly all of Marion County. He faces two challengers, incumbent Democrat Andre Carson and Republican Patrick McCauley.
22: My first question is, if elected, what are your top policy priorities?
23: Yeah. To serve my constituents, and what I'm looking at is we want more constitutional security with privacy. We want lower taxes. And then just representation that looks like more the average Hoosier and protection for our workforce in Indiana. Along with, again, this goes back to several other runs, but really taking care of our veterans and looking at how to do that better from the Washington, D.C. side.
22: You know, many voters told us that they don't think that politicians listen to their constituents these days. So why do you think that is to begin with, and how would you address that kind of concern?
23: Number of things. One, it's just a disconnect in Washington, D.C. when their highest donors come from large corporations, come from special interest groups. And so one of the things that, you know, as a libertarian, I want to make sure that I am responsible to my constituents. And that's why I only really take donations from private and voters. And then additionally to that, I think a lot of them have served in Washington, D.C. a long time. So they forget what it is to put food on the table, to not be sure about your hours because Medicaid might have changed the way you're billing or those practices. So they forget that everyday life does happen for Hoosiers.
22: A lot of, you know, voters also said that data centers is top of mind right now. What is your position on data center development in the District 7?
23: We have to look at it from a two-sided issue. The first side is we are advancing in technology. Almost everybody I know is using AI in some form, including jobs to become more efficient, my job included. You know, we do have to look at what that looks like. But the concern that I'm hearing over and over from constituents is, I don't want this strictly into my neighborhood. What's the cost on water going to be? What is the utility? And why are they getting certain tax cuts? And so all those questions really need to be answered. I don't think big corporations should get tax cuts. I think, you know, the data centers should be paying their fair share. I also believe that we shouldn't be putting it next to a neighborhood. And if it does affect quality of water, we really need to protect our resources in that area.
22: Many voters also told us that they are struggling to afford food and housing and health care right now. If elected, how would you help them address those issues?
23: Absolutely. I feel it. My grocery bill for a couple meals was $108 the other day. It's absolutely ridiculous what we're having to pay to feed our families. So in order to look at this, it's a larger economic issue. And I think the number one thing we got to really pay attention to is inflation, because inflation is essentially just another tax, and it makes your dollar become less valuable. So Washington, D.C., by putting us into the astronomical debt that they have, has not done Hoosiers favors. We continue to, whether it's the Republicans or Democrats, they continually fund the spending. And then additionally, just making sure that when we're looking at reducing taxes for Hoosiers, we can get more money in your wallet. And that's by making sure that we're not giving the tax credits to the businesses. We're giving it to the individuals who deserve it.
22: Well, what is your stance on the current federal immigration policy?
23: We're a city on a hill, and we should be shining for immigrants. Yes, there needs to be a process of how to get in, but it doesn't need to be this crazy thing that we have to manipulate through with tons of money and tons of lawyers just to be able to get citizenship. I'm a fourth-generation immigrant. We have to be welcoming to those who want the American life, who want to have that prosperity, and want to succeed in America. Diversity is one of our strongest points in America.
22: Thank you again for coming in.
23: All right.
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4: 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I'm Juana Summers.
5: And I'm Sasha Pfeiffer. U.S. military forces formally left Iraq today. That marks a new era in that Middle East nation that has suffered so much bloodshed for decades. What began with President Bush's shock and awe invasion more than 23 years ago ended today with a very low-key ceremony. We're joined by two NPR correspondents who have covered this closely, Greg Myrie in Washington here in the studio, and Jane Araf in Baghdad. Welcome to both of you.
18: Hi, Sasha.
24: Thank you.
5: Jane, since you are in Baghdad, would you describe the scene there today and how Iraq is framing this event?
24: Sure. I mean, first we have to remember this was the second withdrawal since 2003. In 2011, I and other journalists who had been embedded with U.S. forces on the front lines attended a ceremony. There was a flag lowering, commanders boarding military planes. There was a recognition of lives lost, of gains made, and all that had happened. Now, fast forward 3 years later, and American forces were back to help Iraq fight ISIS, and they've stayed since then. So today was different. This ceremony took place behind closed doors. There was no media allowed. The last of what had been about 1,500 U.S. troops based in Iraq's Kurdistan region, in fact, had already left before the deadline today. But, you know, after two decades that included an eight-year occupation, at least 200,000 before the deadline today. After two decades that included an eight-year occupation, at least 200,000.

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1: This final note on the way out today in which, yay, consumers, but also, whoa, consumers. Among the data points we got today was information on, first of all, personal spending, which was up 0.6% in August from July, which, as we talk about all the time, is helping to keep this economy going. But, and we also learned the personal saving rate fell in August to the lowest it's been in almost 4 years. Our media production team includes Brian Allison, John Fokey, Montana Johnson, Drew Jostad, Gary O'Keefe, and Charlton Thorpe. Alex Simpson is the manager of media production. And I'm Kai Rizdahl. We will see you tomorrow, everybody. This is APM.
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